And that was Force Majeure by Rob Grice. So continuing on with our theme of severe storms, we have this piece by Jess Langston Turner. From his larger work, Heavy Weather, this movement focuses on the supercell. Turner explains, a supercell is a product of a highly unstable atmosphere when a cold, dry mass collides with a warm, moist air mass. As the thunderheads build darker and higher, an upwardly rotating column of air called the updraft forms and is responsible for the formation of hail and one of the most terrifying forces of nature, the tornado. Here's the Hart School Wind Ensemble under Glenn Adsett with soloist Scott Mendoker on tuba. This is Supercell.

And that was Supercell by Jess Langston Turner. Now next we have a piece by Erica Sfano that references Hurricane Harvey, which hit Texas and Louisiana in 2017. It's a work for concert band with an added electronic soundtrack. And Sfano adds about her work, the ending of the piece attempts a note of hope and optimism, reflecting that we can survive and persevere through difficult challenges and come out stronger on the other side. Here's the University of New Hampshire Wind Symphony under Andrew Boyson Jr. with Category 4.

0: And that was Category 4 by Erica Svano. Well, we need to take a short break from our stormy set list, but in just a moment we'll be back with a special piece by Jose Ignacio Blesalul right here at The Gathering Place for people who love band music. I'm David Lawrence, and this is Wind and Rhythm.
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0: Welcome back to Wind and Rhythm. I'm David Lawrence, and for this episode, we're listening to music about storms. Here's a piece by Jose Ignacio Blesalul that was inspired by the novel The Composer of Storms by Andres Pascual. The story takes place in 17th century France during the reign of Louis XIV, the Sun King, and it involves a young composer caught up in a search for a mythical piece of music known as the Melody of the Soul, which is said to be imbued with strange mystical powers. Here's the Association Musicale Ciudad de Benicarló with The Composer of Storms.

And that was The Composer of Storms by Jose Ignacio Blesalul. Well, thank you for joining us for this somewhat stormy series of selections. I'm David Lawrence, and it's been a pleasure sharing this music with you. Our theme this week was performed by the Indiana University of Pennsylvania Brass under the direction of Jack Stamp. Wind and Rhythm is produced by Eric Noble, and Brad Perita maintains our website, windandrhythm.com, as well as our Facebook, X, and Instagram accounts. Wind and Rhythm is a proud part of the Zephyrus Arts Institute and is distributed by PRX, the Public Radio Exchange. And thanks again for joining us here at The Gathering Place for people who love band music. I'm David Lawrence, and this is Wind and Rhythm.

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2: Dr. Martin Luther King Jr.'s I Have a Dream is undeniably his most famous speech, but it wasn't his final speech. On April 3rd of 1968, the night before he would be assassinated, he delivered a sermon that's now remembered as From the Mountaintop. The idea that Dr. King was trying to convey was that he could see what's on the other side of the struggle, the brighter days ahead that will be born from the hard work of the civil rights movement, the brighter days that people are still working toward today. In 2015, the Gateways Festival Orchestra performed a clarinet concerto inspired by that speech. I'll share the recording with you alongside lots more on this hour of Gateways Radio. Stay tuned. Clarinetist Anthony McGill has been a very important voice among communities of Black musicians over the course of his career. You'll hear him featured with the Gateways Festival Orchestra in about 5 minutes. But for right now, I'd like to feature the voice of Nathaniel Dett, at least his compositional voice. He's actually from not too far from Rochester, home of the Gateways Music Festival. He wrote this tune back when and called it Madrigal Divine. Denver Oldham performs.

History tells the story of countless black folk in the early 20th century to travel from south to north. Well, composer Nathaniel Dett managed to do the opposite. He was born in Canada, grew up around Rochester, New York, and eventually made his way all the way down to Tennessee. That's where he would teach piano and encourage students to really dive into the culture of spirituals and other sorts of black music by way of the piano. You just heard a tune that he called Madrigal Divine. It's an excerpt from a larger work of his known as Eight Bible Vignettes. Lots of spirit found throughout that piece of music. Mr. Denver Oldham, who's taken on the charge of recording Mr. Dett's music, was featured in that performance. I'm Garrett McQueen. Thank you so much for tuning in to this installment of Gateways Radio, a collection of performances honoring and celebrating the music and musicians of the African diaspora. An honor to have you here. This episode is going to feature not one, but two concertos, one featuring violinist Kelly Hall Tompkins, and the other featuring the principal clarinet of the New York Philharmonic, Mr. Anthony McGill himself. Representation is so important in Western classical music, and for years now, Mr. McGill has made a point to stand proudly both in his section and at the front of the orchestra. In 2015, Anthony performed this clarinet concerto with the Gateways Festival Orchestra, one based on the life and work of Dr. Martin Luther King Jr. It's called From the Mountaintop, music here by composer Richard Daniel Poor.

Anthony McGill, who was the clarinet soloist featured there, described what you just heard as a journey. He said that it's very exciting at the beginning. Then you go on an emotional roller coaster. At times, it's so unbelievably sad. At other times, it's grand and tragic sounding. And then the ending is devastatingly beautiful. I couldn't have described it better myself. Anthony McGill and the Gateways Festival Orchestra in a work that composer Richard Daniel Poor called From the Mountaintop, a Martin Luther King Jr. inspired work led there in that performance from 2015 by Maestro Michael Morgan. I'm going to leave you today with a performance of James Cockerham's Fantasia on Lift Every Voice. But first, it's a performance led by a maestro, Cockerham. More soon. Welcome back to Gateways Radio. A pleasure for me to be your guide for this celebration of music and musicians of the African diaspora. My name's Garrett McQueen. So have you ever wondered what some of the Afro-American composers of last generation thought about their social environments? There are still plenty of challenges for today's society to deal with when it comes to racial and gender equity, but as you can imagine, things were far more challenging back in the 40s and 50s. Composer Florence Price had to traverse that reality, and there's actually a bit of evidence that shows that she was very much engaged in that reality. In a 1943 letter, she wrote to a famous conductor, quote, "To begin with, I have two handicaps, those of sex and race. I am a woman, and I have some Negro blood in my veins. I would like to be judged on merit alone." Well, her hard work and perseverance definitely paid off. About a decade after writing that letter, she was invited on a European tour to showcase her music. Well, unfortunately, she died suddenly before she had the opportunity to go on that trip. The year before her unexpected death, she gave the world a violin concerto, her second violin concerto. Here's a performance of it featuring violinist Erjin Kang with the Janacek Philharmonic. Maestro Ryan Cockerham leads.

Urging Kang with the Janacek Philharmonic there in a performance of a violin concerto by the late great Afro-American composer Florence Price, her violin concerto number 2. That performance was led by Maestro Ryan Cockerham. You know, I've actually had the pleasure of dialoguing with Urging Kang, and she offered a perspective on that piece that I hadn't really thought about before. You see, Urging came to that work from the perspective of an Arkansan. She's not an Arkansas native, but being on the faculty at the University of Arkansas inspired her to learn more about composers and music creators from that part of the country, and Florence Price's name came up. She believed that it was very important for her students to have that local connection to the music that they were learning, and through her research, Urging Kang discovered Florence Price's violin music. You'll actually find several original manuscripts by Miss Price down at the U of A. There are more and more performances of that work being heard today as Price's name becomes a little bit more familiar, but I believe that we all owe a debt of gratitude to Urging Kang and everyone down at the University of Arkansas for preserving history and shining a much-needed light on this most significant of Black women in the field of classical music. Rest in peace and rest in power to Florence Beatrice Price. Well, I'm going to leave you today with not only a performance by the Gateways Music Festival Orchestra, but a performance of a tune that's sort of become a part of the calling card of the ensemble. When composer James Cockerham created his Fantasia on Lift Every Voice and presented it to the Gateways Music Festival, the musicians quickly fell in love. It's been performed at this point in Rochester and in Carnegie Hall, and it has many, many more performances to come by the Gateways Music Festival. The Fantasia on Lift Every Voice, brought to you by the Gateways Music Festival Orchestra, conducted by Maestro Michael Morgan.

Maestro Michael Morgan and the Gateways Festival Orchestra in that performance of James Cockerham's Fantasia on Lift Every Voice. I'm Garrett McQueen. Thanks so much for joining me. Gateways Radio is distributed by the WFMT Radio Network, Chicago.

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1: Hola, I am Elvio Barilari, your host for Fiesta, today with guitar, piano, and orchestral music from Colombia. We will end the program with music by a living composer of 102 years of age, Luis Carlos Figueroa. Before that, we are going to listen to music from one of the most prominent female composers in Latin America, Amparo Ángel. And our first composer for today is Gentil Montaña. Gentil Montaña was also a guitar player, a guitar virtuoso, and most of his music was composed for the guitar. He lived between 1942 and 2011. He had a deep love for the popular and folk music of Colombia, and that also very clear in his music. We are going to listen to his suite Colombiana número 3, Colombian suite number 3. 5 movements, all of them reflecting elements of the Colombian folkloric and traditional music. Our guitar player for these recordings is José Antonio Escobar. Suite Colombiana número 3 by Colombian composer Gentil Montaña.

They're very impressive and lively and very Colombian. Sweet Colombiana número 3, Colombian Suite número 3, by Colombian composer Gentil Montaña, as recorded by José Antonio Escobar. This is Fiesta. I am Elvio Barilari, today presenting guitar, piano, and orchestral music from Colombia. On the second part of the program, we are going to listen to a piano piece by Amparo Ángel, and we are going to end the show with an orchestral piece by 102-year-old composer Luis Carlos Figueroa. To stream free episodes of Fiesta, please go to our website, wfmt.com/fiesta. Also, don't forget to like us on Facebook, como siempre digo. Y no se vayan, volvemos en unos instantes. Bienvenidos nuevamente a Fiesta. I am Elvio Barilari, today with guitar, piano, and orchestral music from Colombia. Now we are going to talk about Amparo Ángel, this composer, organizer, teacher from Colombia. She was born in 1944, and she's a pianist, and she wrote also a lot of piano music. And in this case, she writes an homage, a tribute to Chopin from Liszt's perspective. But I need to add that also it sounds like Satie, Erik Satie, is doing the tribute or filter through Satie in a more 20th century perspective. I hear Satie in this piece. Sorry, Amparo, if you don't agree with that. But in any case, the piece is called Preludio para Piano número 6, Franz Liszt, homenaje a Chopin. And this is the way that Amparo Ángel inserts herself in this huge piano language tradition, two of the masters of the 19th century keyboard, Liszt and Chopin. The pianist is Mauricio Arias Esguerra. He's a very romantic piece, in a deep piece, romantic in a modern way. I think you will like it. Amparo Ángel, Preludio para Piano número 6.

Amparo Ángel, a formidable woman composer from Colombia, living composer, born in 1944, Preludio para piano número 6, Franz Liszt, homenaje a Chopin. And as I said, I also heard some Erik Satie there, which is good. I love Satie. The pianist was Mauricio Arias Esguerra. This is Fiesta. I am Elvio Barilari. Today we are listening together to guitar, piano, and orchestral music from Colombia. And now we are moving to the orchestral part, a suite for orchestra by a living composer that was born in 1923. That means at the moment we record this program, he is 102 years old and still composing. The suite for orchestra was written in four movements: pastoral, which is shepherd's music, nocturne, waltz, and the fourth movement is Filane, allegro moderato. The language is 20th century tonal, consonant, pleasant. It's not 20th century experimental. Some touches of nationalistic music, some touches of impressionistic music, but a great piece, really. It flows really nice and shows the typical imagination in the orchestral sounds, the orchestral alchemy of Latin American composers. The recording we are going to listen to was made by the Colombia National Conservatory Symphony Orchestra under Maestro Gerasim Voronkov. Suite for Orchestra by 102 years old living Colombian composer Luis Carlos Figueroa.

A great piece by this composer, 102 years young, Luis Carlos Figueroa, born in Colombia in 1923. Suite for orchestra, beautiful, gorgeous music. The recording we just heard was made by the Colombia National Conservatory Symphony Orchestra under the baton of Maestro Gerasim Voronkov. That put to an end to our visit to Colombian music, guitar music, piano music, and orchestral music. And if you enjoy this program, please go to our website, wfmt.com/fiesta, and also don't forget to like us on Facebook. Fiesta is made possible by the generous support of WFMT members like you. Gracias to our producer, Daniel Goldberg, and por supuesto, muchas gracias para todos ustedes. Estamos en la cadena radial de WFMT.

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Good evening, I'm Sammy Griffith, and welcome to A Little Night Music. I'll be with you for the next hour, playing music so you can rest easy. Coming up this hour, music by Mozart, A Little Night Music, in fact, as well as a guitar quartet by Niccolo Paganini. We'll begin this hour with A Song Without Words. This is one of the pieces written by Felix Mendelssohn. This particular work was actually given a title by Mendelssohn himself, unlike many of the other songs without words. It's a Venetian gondola song. This was written after his visit to Venice in 1830, where he described the gondoliers who are now crying out to one another again, and the lights are reflected deep in the water. One is playing the guitar and singing, "It is a merry night." We'll hear a performance of the F-sharp minor gondola song by pianist Livia Reve.

Olivia Rev performed Felix Mendelssohn's Song Without Words in F sharp minor, opus 30, number 6, the Gondola Song. Thank you to Michelle Smith for adopting that recording from our library here at Discover Classical, Dayton's only 24-hour classical music station. Our next work is music by Mozart. It's a little night music, in fact. This is the Serenade number 13 in G major, one of Mozart's most famous works. It's a four-movement piece, however, it was originally thought to have had five movements. Mozart notated in his catalog that the movements were allegro followed by a minuet and trio, then the romance, another minuet and trio, and a finale. What we have today are the four movements, excluding the minuet and trio that was originally the second movement. It's been suggested that that last movement might actually even be the piano sonata in B-flat major. We'll hear a performance of the four movements of the Eine kleine Nachtmusik by Camerata Nordica, led by Terje Tonnesen.

Terje Tonesson led the Camerata Nordica in that performance of Mozart's Eine kleine Nachtmusik, the Serenade No. 13 in G major. Thank you to Leilani Brown for adopting that recording from our library here at listener-supported Discover Classical. I'm Sammy Griffith, and it's a pleasure to be with you this evening. Still to come this hour, music by Alexander Scriabin and Frederick Delius. Up next, we'll hear a guitar quartet written by Niccolo Paganini, including two of the instruments that he played very well himself, both the guitar and the violin. We'll hear a performance of the guitar quartet No. 9 by the Paganini Ensemble Vienna.

The Paganini Ensemble Vienna performed Niccolo Paganini's Guitar Quartet No. 9 in D major. Thank you to Maggie Seal for adopting that recording from our library here at Discover Classical, 88.1, 89.1, and 89.9. I'm Sammy Griffith, and it's a pleasure to be with you this evening. Up next, we'll hear music by Alexander Scriabin. This is actually the first work that he ever composed for orchestra. He was a pianist, and up until 1898, he had composed exclusively for piano, except for a very few unpublished works. This work, however, was essentially a gift for his patron, who was also his publisher. And after playing the work for his friend, Nikolai Rimsky-Korsakov, he took Rimsky-Korsakov's suggestion and renamed it The Reverie. We'll hear a performance by the Moscow Symphony led by Igor Golovshin.

You heard Alexander Scriabin's Reverie, Opus 24, No. 3, that performance by the Moscow Symphony, led by Igor Goloshin. Thank you to Tom Hargrave for adopting that recording from our library here at Discover Classical, the Miami Valley's home for classical music. Our last work this hour is music written by English composer Frederick Delius. He was the manager of an orange grove in Florida in the late 1880s and wrote a number of works based on his experience there, including the Florida Suite, inspired by the landscape and culture. We'll hear the third movement of the Florida Suite. It's called Sunset Near the Plantation. This performance by the Royal Philharmonic, led by Thomas Beecham.

0: Thomas Beecham led the Royal Philharmonic in that performance of Frederick Delius's Sunset Near the Plantation from the Florida Suite. I'm Sammy Griffith, and it's been a pleasure to be with you this evening. I'll be back with you again tomorrow morning at 6 a.m., and a little night music will return tomorrow evening at 10 p.m. Up next is Peter Vandegraaff to take you through the overnight. 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
1: My name is Peter Vandegraaff. I wish to extend an invitation to you to keep listening. Gioachino Rossini is the composer we're focusing on for a little bit, including an arrangement made by Ottorino Respighi of some of his later music into a ballet called La Boutique Fantasque, The Fantastic Toy Shop. We'll hear a suite from that ballet, arranged for winds. And then later on, the second of the cello sonatas by Felix Mendelssohn. Here is the finale of a rarely seen opera by Gioachino Rossini called Matilde di Chabran, from a complete recording. Among the soloists here, Juan Diego Flores.

rapturously received that finale from the rarely heard opera by Gioachino Rossini, Matilde di Chabran. And let's see, Annick Massy was one of the soloists, Juan Diego Flores, the Galicia Symphony, Ricardo Frizzi, the conductor. From that little-known music of Gioachino Rossini to now an overture and quite a well-known one of Rossini. Although this opera does not get performed all that often, it is the overture, which is very famous, to La Gazza Ladra, the Thieving Magpie. Here is Carlo Maria Giulini with the Philharmonia Orchestra.

Philharmonia Orchestra, Carlo Maria Giulini conducting, and the overture to Rossini's opera La Gazza Ladra, The Thieving Magpie, obviously a comic opera. After Rossini composed William Tell, still in his 30s, he gave up opera writing, but he did not give up composing. He wrote a lot of pieces which he called Sins of My Old Age. Ottorino Respighi took some of those pieces, and they're for various combinations of instruments, mostly for piano, but also for some, there's some voice works as well. He worked them into a ballet called La Boutique Fantasque, The Fantastic Toy Shop, and arranged for winds, here's a suite from that ballet with the Eastman Wind Ensemble, conducted by Frederick Fennell.

Frederick Fennell, Eastman Wind Ensemble, and a suite drawn from the ballet La Boutique Fantasque, The Fantastic Toy Shop. Music by Rossini, as arranged by Respighi. Now it's the Mendelssohn family. This, first of all, is by Felix's elder sister, Fanny Mendelssohn, and it is the Redaction Waltz, played by Zontraut Speidel.

full title of that is the West East Redaction Waltz. It's music of Fanny Mendelssohn, and it was played by pianist Zontraut Speidel. 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This work is something of a family affair from the Mendelssohn family, as Felix composed this for his brother Paul, who was a banker by profession, but a very talented amateur cellist. And this is the Cello Sonata No. 2 of Felix Mendelssohn. It's played by Kunrat Blumendahl, cello, and Valerie Tryon, piano.

Mendelssohn's Cello Sonata No. 2 in D. Kunrat Blumendahl, cello, and Valerie Tryon, piano. A little more by Felix Mendelssohn. I think we have time for this. Frohlocket, ihr Völker auf Erden, rejoice, ye peoples of the earth. And this is the Clare College Choir of Cambridge, conducted by Graham Ross.

Felix Mendelssohn wrote quite prolifically in the realm of sacred music, most famously his oratorios, St. Paul or Paulus and Elijah. But there we had a little chorus, Rejoice, Ye People of the Earth, with Clare College Choir of Cambridge. This is listener-supported Discover Classical, 88.1 WDPR Dayton, 89.1 WUSO Springfield, 89.9 WDPG Greenville, and at discoverclassical.org. Shakespeare songs by Vaughan Williams.

group called Laudibus, led by Michael Brewer, and three Shakespeare songs by Rafe Vaughan Williams. This is Peter Van de Graaff, so glad that you could join me. We're going to listen to a suite from Shakespeare by a Czech composer in a little bit, but we have some Vaughan Williams right now for string quartet. This is the quartet number 2 of the two he wrote. It's subtitled For Jean on Her Birthday, and that refers to a friend of hers, his, who turned 29, and she was a violist. This is written for her and her quartet. This is a performance by the Music Group of London, Vaughan Williams' second string quartet.

That music by Rafe Vaughn Williams, his second string quartet, written for a friend of his who was a violist in a quartet. It's subtitled For Jean on Her Birthday. String quartet number 2 by Vaughn Williams, performed by a group called the Music Group of London. This is by Peter Warlock, another British composer. It's a setting of a Shakespeare text from Measure for Measure.

John Mark Ainslie with a quartet, and that setting of a Shakespeare text, Take, O Take Those Lips Away by Peter Warnock. 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We have an interesting composition now by a Czech composer named Josef Bohuslav Förster, born in 1859. This is inspired by Shakespeare, and it's called A Shakespeare Suite, or Suite from Shakespeare. It is four character studies. There's Perdita from Winter's Tale, Viola from Twelfth Night, and actually Catherine and Petruchio from Taming of the Shrew and Lady Macbeth as well. A symphonic poem by Förster, which is performed by Václav Smetáček and the Prague Symphony Orchestra, Suite from Shakespeare.

Music by a Czech composer, Josef Bohuslav Förster, his suite From Shakespeare, a musical depiction of some characters from Shakespeare plays, Perdita, Viola, Lady Macbeth, and Catherine and Petruchio. Václav Smetáček and the Prague Symphony. Josef Bohuslav Förster lived a long life, 1859 to 1951. That music written around 1909. This is by another Czech composer, Antonín Dvořák. We'll hear the first of his three album leaves, played by Stefan Veselka.

Stefan Veselka, the pianist. He's recorded all of the Dvořák piano pieces, and that is the first of three album leaves. This is listener-supported Discover Classical, 88.1 WDPR Dayton, 89.1 WUSO Springfield, 89.9 WDPG Greenville, and at discoverclassical.org. I'm Peter Van de Graaff. What I thought we'd do here before we listen to a quartet, a string quartet by Mozart, and before we also hear a couple of pieces by Jacques Offenbach, including an overture to an operetta, is hear a bit of French operetta music first. This is from a work called Madame Chrysanthemum by André Messager, who was born in 1853, lived in 1929. And we'll listen to the aria Le jour sous le soleil béni, The Day Under the Blessed Sun. There's several references in this to the cicadas. Listen to the cicadas, she sings over and over, and listen to how Messager puts that into music. This is Sumi Jo with the English Chamber Orchestra, directed by Richard Bonning.

That is an aria by André Messager from the operetta Madame Chrysanthemum, Chrysanthème, and the aria By Day Under the Blessed Sun. It was sung by Sumi Jo, soprano, with Richard Bonning conducting the English Chamber Orchestra. I'd like to tell you what I have here for you. I'm Peter Van de Graaff. We have a Mozart String Quartet as the featured work in just a few minutes, and some Jacques Offenbach right now. Offenbach, best known for his operettas, and indeed we have an operetta overture right now. Then we're going to listen to something for which he composed for his instrument, which is the cello and orchestra. Here's the overture right now to La Belle Hélène, operetta, The Beautiful Helen, Helen of Troy it refers to, and the Cincinnati Pops are led by Eric Kunzel.

The overture to the operetta La Belle Hélène, Beautiful Helen, an operetta by Jacques Offenbach, Eric Kunzel, and the Cincinnati Pops. Before he became famous as an operetta composer, Jacques Offenbach was a very fine cellist, wrote a lot of music for his instrument, now quite forgotten. Here is an andante for cello and orchestra, written when he was about 26 years old. Ofra Harnoy is the cellist here, joined by the Bournemouth Symphony Orchestra, conducted by Antonio de Almeida.

That is music by Jacques Offenbach, written for his own instrument, the cello, the Andante, recorded there by Ofra Harnoy with the Bournemouth Symphony Orchestra, conducted by Antonio de Almeida. Before we get to a Mozart string quartet, here is a little more by Jacques Offenbach, originally from a little-known operetta of his called The Voyage to the Moon. And yes, it's based on Jules Verne's famous story. It's a little polka.

0: Little Polka, originally part of The Voyage to the Moon by Jacques Offenbach, Eric Kunzel, and the Cincinnati Pops Orchestra. 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
1: Hi, I'm Jim McCutcheon, host of The Intimate Guitar. 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Join me this week for Turkish-American guitarist Giulio Refik Kaya, performing some of his delightful compositions. That's The Intimate Guitar, music from the instrument held closest to the heart.
0: One of the string quartets by Mozart now. This is written when his wife was in confinement, pregnant with a son who was to die just 2 months after birth. It was a difficult pregnancy for her, and so this is quite an anxious composition. It's a D minor string quartet, the number 15, K421 by Mozart. It's played by the Lindsays.

A rather enigmatic ending to that string quartet, number 15 in D minor, Kirchhoff 421 by Mozart. Performance by the Lindsays. After all that string music, here is a wind sonata by Carl Philipp Emanuel Bach. It's performed by the group called Melbourne Wind Power.

an Australian ensemble called Melbourne Wind Power, performed that wind sonata by Carl Philipp Emanuel Bach. This is listener-supported Discover Classical, 88.1 WDPR Dayton, 89.1 WUSO Springfield, 89.9 WDPG Greenville, and at discoverclassical.org. Edvard Grieg provides us with our music now. A couple of pieces of his. Let's begin with The Mountain Thrall with Shore Bjørkøy and the London Symphony conducted by Per Dreyer.

Shura Björkey was the baritone with the London Symphony Paired Dryer, the conductor. It's called The Mountain Thrall by Edvard Grieg. Some suites for you. We have first a suite here by Grieg, and then we have a suite by American of the 19th century Arthur Foote, and then we have the Old American Dance Suite by 20th century American composer Robert Russell Bennett. This is called the Lyric Suite because it is orchestrations of four of the lyric pieces for the best known, originally for the piano, by Grieg: The Shepherd Boy, Norwegian March, Nocturne, and March of the Dwarfs. This is the Philharmonia Orchestra, conducted by Sir Malcolm Sargent.

That is music by Edvard Grieg. It's called the Lyric Suite, and it's orchestrations made of some of his lyric pieces originally for the piano. Sir Malcolm Sargent conducted the Philharmonia Orchestra. Here's one of those lyric pieces, but again arranged, this time for recorder and orchestra. It's called the Peasant Song.

lyric piece by Grieg called The Peasant's Song with Michala Petri, recorder, and the English Chamber Orchestra. This is Discover Classical. 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Here's another suite. Now we go to American suites, as we first have this suite in D minor by Arthur Foote, written in 1894. Prelude, Fugue, Romance, and Capriccio, played by Emily Corbatteau.

Suite in D minor from 1894 by the American composer Arthur Foote, played by Emily Corbateau. Here's another American suite. It is the Suite of Old American Dances, looking backwards to the 19th century, by Robert Russell Bennett from 1949. The five dances represented here are Cakewalk, Schottische, Western One-Step, Wallflower Waltz, and Rag. Here is the Lone Star Wind Orchestra, Eugene Migliaro Corporan conducting.

That was the Lone Star Wind Orchestra of Texas, conducted by Eugene Migliaro Corporan. And we heard the Suite of Old American Dances by Robert Russell Bennett, music dating from 1949 and looking back to late 19th century sounds from America. There was a cakewalk, a schottische, western one-step, wallflower waltz, and rag. I suppose it didn't go quite into the 19th century entirely, because the rag was an early 20th century phenomenon. That rag brought to mind a little piece by George F. Briegel, who was born in 1890. It's a jazz novelty called Fast and Furious, and here it is with a Chicago saxophone quartet.

Jazz Novelty by George F. Briegel. 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I'm your host, Peter Van de Graaff. There's rarely a clear dividing line between musical periods and styles. But this is really the composer who's generally regarded as the first truly romantic composer. In other words, although Beethoven wrote in the romantic style later on, his earlier works were strongly classically oriented. But this man really wrote throughout his career in a romantic style, and his name is Carl Maria von Weber, born in 1786. We're going to hear a couple of pieces of his. He only lived to the age of 40. Let's begin with an excerpt from his masterpiece, his opera Der Freischütz, and this is Agatha's aria, Und ob die Wolke, and even when clouds hide it, the sun still shines in the vault of heaven, sung by Dame Kiri Takanoa.

from Act 3 of Der Freischütz by Karl Maria von Weber, Agatha's aria, und Ob die Wolke. That was Dame Carita Kanua, joined by the Philharmonia Orchestra, conducted by Julius Rudel. And we have more Weber ahead. Some of the greatest composers for the clarinet always seem to have had a great clarinetist as their muse. Anton Stadler with Mozart, Richard Mühlfeld with Brahms, Heinrich Bermann with Karl Maria von Weber, who wrote for him several works, including this, the Grand Duo Concertant. And they concertized together, and this was for the recitals that Weber wrote this music. Here is Walter Buikens playing the clarinet and Robert Groslot the piano.

Walter Buykens playing the clarinet and Robert Crosslot the piano, the Grand Duo Concertant by Carl Maria von Weber. Ah, beloved, I must part now, is the title of this song by Richard Strauss, sung by Jan Hendrik Rotering.

Jan Hendrik Rotering and pianist Hermann Lechler with that song of Richard Strauss, Ach lieb, ich muss nun scheiden. This is Discover Classical. 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In just a little bit, we're going to be listening to some music by Maurice Ravel, inspired by François Couperin and all French Baroque composers of keyboard music. We'll hear the Ravel in its full orchestra version. It's called the Tombeau, or the Tomb of Couperin. I thought we'd first hear some music by Couperin himself, one of the royal concerts, the second of them. Performance by Musica ad Renum, led by Jed Wentz.

That's some music by François Couperin, the second of the Royal Concerts, and a performance by Musica Ad Renum with Jed Wentz leading the ensemble. Maurice Ravel composed a piece called Le Tombeau de Couperin, the Tomb of Couperin, which he said is not just dedicated to François Couperin and the extended Couperin family, but to all the great claveciniste composers, the composers of the French Baroque who specialized in writing for the keyboard. This was originally a piano piece, but then Ravel orchestrated some of it, which is how we hear it now. The Royal Philharmonic, directed by André Previn.

Maurice Ravel's tribute to the extended Couperin family of musicians, a family which rivals the Bach's family in number and quality of composers and musicians in the French Baroque, and also to other French Baroque composers. That's Le Tombeau de Couperin, The Tomb of Couperin by Maurice Ravel. And we heard the Royal Philharmonic Orchestra. The conductor was André Previn. Here are the Assad brothers with a bit of music by Couperin, composed for the harpsichord originally, Le Bas-Volet Flottant.

the Assad Brothers with a bit of music by François Couperin. 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Some rarely heard Beethoven for you now, the Elegiac Song of 1814, performed by Boston Baroque.

Martin Perlman directed Boston Baroque in a rarely heard work of Beethoven, and yet quite a late work, 1814 music, the Elegiac Song. Here's our lineup of music. Hope it will sound good to you and that you'll stay with me for it. We have some Sergei Rachmaninoff right now, and then Edvard Grieg and his symphonic dances. The Rachmaninoff is the first of two piano trios which he composed. Oddly enough, he gave the same subtitle to both of them, the Elegiac Trio. The second one is sprawling work, almost an hour long. The first one is quite a slight work, and they were written just a year apart. We're going to hear the first of these two trios by Rachmaninoff, the Elegiac Trio in G minor, performed by the Copenhagen Trio.

single movement work by Sergei Rachmaninoff called the Elegiac Trio. As I mentioned before, the second trio, which is a huge piece, is also called the Elegiac Trio. That was the Copenhagen Trio performing. And we follow that Elegiac Trio with an elegy by the Swedish composer Emil Sjögren, played by Lars Roos.

the elegy by Emil Sjögren, Swedish composer, played by Swedish pianist Lars Roos. 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Sergei Rachmaninoff wrote a set of symphonic dances, and we're going to hear symphonic dances, but not by Rachmaninoff, rather by Edvard Grieg. Four of them here, his Opus 64. And this is Eduardo Mata, who conducts the Dallas Symphony Orchestra.

one of the very few orchestral compositions by Edvard Grieg, who was mostly a miniaturist, wrote so much for piano. Let's see, there's a concert overture in Autumn. He wrote an early symphony, music for Peer Gynt, of course, Holberg Suite. What we heard there was Symphonic Dances, Opus 64, and that was the Dallas Symphony Orchestra, conducted by Eduardo Mata. This is a fugue by Bach, played by Igor Kipnis.

0: Igor Kipnis playing that fugue from the Well-Tempered Clavier Book 1 by Bach.
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3: 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Bach makes Christ's admonitions to be merciful and judge not the central focus of this cantata, just his third new cantata after he took the post of cantor at St. Thomas's in Leipzig. 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
4: 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Good morning, I'm Sammy Griffith, and thanks for joining me this Sunday. Coming up this hour, music by Carl Friedrich Abel, Max Bruch's Scottish Fantasy, and a romance by William Grant Still. We'll begin this hour with music by Domenico Scarlatti. This is one of his last sonatas for keyboard. He wrote about 550 of them. This is the sonata 507 in E-flat major. We'll hear a performance by pianist Benjamin Frith.

Benjamin Frith performed Domenico Scarlatti's Sonata in E-flat major. Thank you to Dr. Richard Hayes for adopting that recording from our library here at Discover Classical, Dayton's only 24-hour classical music station. 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Our next work is a symphony written by Carl Friedrich Abel, a musician who was more or less associated with the Bach family throughout his life. His father, Christian Abel Sr., was actually the principal viola da gambist in the court orchestra of Köthen, where Johann Sebastian Bach was the director. When Bach left, Abel Sr. became the director of that orchestra, and later his son followed Bach to Leipzig, where he studied at the St. Thomas School and was taught by Bach himself. After Bach's death, Abel followed his youngest son, Johann Christian Bach, to London, where they established the first subscription concert series together. This is a symphony written by Abel, most likely for that concert series. We'll hear a performance of the symphony in B-flat major by the Maine Baroque Orchestra, led by Martin Yopp.

Martin Yopp led the main Baroque orchestra in that performance of Carl Friedrich Abel's Symphony in B-flat major. Thank you to James Totten for adopting that recording from our library here at listener-supported Discover Classical. I'm Sammy Griffith, and thanks for listening with me this morning. Up next, music by Max Bruch, who is known for his virtuoso pieces for violin and orchestra. This is one of the most famous works. It's his Scottish fantasy based on Scottish folk melodies and dedicated to the virtuoso violinist Pablo de Sarasate. Each of the four movements is built on a particular Scottish folk tune, including Through the Wood Laddie, The Dusty Miller, and Scots Wha Hae. We'll hear a performance of the Scottish fantasy Opus 46 by violinist Rachel Barton Pine and the Scottish National Orchestra led by Alexander Platt.

You heard Max Brooks' Scottish Fantasy, Opus 46, that performance by Rachel Barton Pine and the Scottish Chamber Orchestra, led by Alexander Platt. Thank you to Rochelle and Michael Goldstein for adopting that recording from our library here at Discover Classical, the Miami Valley's home for classical music. I'm Sammy Griffith, and it's good to be with you this morning. Coming up in the next hour, music by Orlando Gibbons, as well as music by Franz Schubert and Claude Debussy. We'll close this hour with music by William Grant Still, originally written for alto saxophone and orchestra. This is a 1954 composition called Romance, which was rewritten many times in order to facilitate performances of the work. We'll hear an arrangement for Winds, this performance of the Romance by the Sierra Winds.

The Sierra Winds performed William Grant Still's Romance. 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Good morning, I'm Sammy Griffith. Thanks for joining me this Sunday. Today's programming is dedicated by William R. Mitchell, M.D., in memory of Wayne P. Lawson, Ph.D. We'll begin this hour with music by Orlando Gibbons, one of the most influential composers of English keyboard music and madrigals in the early 1600s. However, he wrote more than just music for keyboard and voice. He wrote instrumental ensembles as well as sacred music. We'll hear his Fantasia No. 2 performed by the ensemble Fretwork.

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1: 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Bach makes Christ's admonitions to be merciful and judge not the central focus of this cantata, just his third new cantata after he took the post of cantor at St. Thomas's in Leipzig. Music inspired by the Sermon on the Mount, next time on Bach Cantatas, Sunday at 12:03 here on Discover Classical.
0: Our next work is a piece written by Franz Schubert, originally for piano duet. It's often called the Grand Duo, composed in June of 1824 while he was staying at the Esterházy estate. It was most likely composed for the two girls that he was giving piano lessons to at the time. This piece was later arranged for orchestra by Josef Joachim, a famous violinist. We'll hear an even later arrangement by Raymond Leppard, who leads the Indianapolis Symphony in this performance.

You heard Franz Schubert's Sonata for Piano Four Hands, or Piano Duet, the Grand Duo, arranged for orchestra by Raymond Leppard, who led the Indianapolis Symphony in that performance. I'm Sammy Griffith, and it's a pleasure to be with you this morning here at listener-supported Discover Classical. Coming up in just a few minutes, we'll hear music by Luigi Cherubini. Up next, a piano piece written by Claude Debussy. This is one of two works that he called arabesques. An arabesque is a ballet movement, which in itself is probably an offshoot of the Baroque concept of the arabesque in architecture. Debussy's concept of the arabesque was as a curved line in accordance with nature. You'll hear a falling motive in this piece that is the arabesque motive itself. This performance of the arabesque number 1 by pianist Long Long.

0: Long Long performed Claude Debussy's Arabesque No. 1. 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
0: Our last work this hour is music by Luigi Cherubini. This is from an opera that he wrote set in the Swiss Alps. It's called Eliza, or The Journey to the Glaciers of Mont Saint Bernard. This is a love story that takes place in the Swiss Alps. We'll hear a performance of the Eliza Overture by the Academy of Saint Martin in the Fields, led by Neville Mariner.

0: Neville Marriner led the Academy of St. Martin in the Fields in that performance of Luigi Cherubini's Eliza Overture. I'm Sammy Griffith, and it's been a pleasure to be with you this morning. I'll be back with you again this evening at 10 p.m. for a little night music. Up next, stay tuned for With Heart and Voice, hosted by Peter Dubois. 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

Hello, and welcome to With Heart and Voice, a program where we explore the riches of the sacred choral and organ repertoire. I'm Peter Dubois, and I'm delighted that you've joined me for the next hour of inspirational listening. We've officially crossed the threshold into summer, a time for many to enjoy relaxation, refreshment, and reflection. On today's edition of With Heart and Voice, we'll help set the tone for this season of renewal with great sacred choral and organ music by Eric Whitaker, Carenza Briggs, and Ray Vaughan Williams, among many others. We'll begin with music of great beauty and serenity for organ and harp. Organist Graham Eccles is joined by harpist Ira Lynn Jones in performing Aria in Classic Style by Marcel Grandjeanne, who was both a harpist and organist, teaching harp at the Juilliard School from 1938 until his death in 1975.

Organist Graham Eccles and harpist Ira Lynn Jones performed Aria in Classic Style by Marcel Grandjeni. They performed at the Cathedral of St. Asaph in Wales, a cathedral standing from the 13th century. We move to a hymn calling the singers' and listeners' attention to the presence of the holy in worship, a perfect hymn to invite reflection. Be Still for the Presence of the Lord was written by David Evans and arranged here by Indra Hughes. The choir of Wells Cathedral is led by Malcolm Archer, accompanied by Rupert Goff.

Be Still for the Presence of the Lord, a hymn by David Evans, arranged by Indra Hughes. Malcolm Archer led the choir of Wells Cathedral. You're listening to With Heart and Voice. The University of Utah Singers perform two works next. First, a joyous and ecstatic piece by Gerald Finzi on a text by Robert Bridges, My Spirit Sang All Day. That'll be followed by Eric Whitaker's beautiful setting of E.E. Cummings' charming poem, I Thank You, God, for Most This Amazing Day, with its idiosyncratic capitalization of random words and refreshing imagery. Brady R. Allred conducts the University of Utah Singers.

University of Utah singers led by Brady Allred sang I Thank You God for Most This Amazing Day by Eric Whitaker. Earlier, they performed My Spirit Sang All Day by Gerald Finzi, taken from a set of seven-part songs on poetry of Robert Bridges. Carenza Briggs, who grew up as a chorister under her father David's direction at Gloucester Cathedral, has established herself as an important composer of choral music in recent years, with commissions from leading ensembles in the UK and the United States. While serving as composer-in-residence with the St. Louis Chamber Chorus, she wrote a trilogy, Height in Depth Suite, in 2022. From that, we'll hear the final movement, setting Psalm 121, I Will Lift Up Mine Eyes. Philip Barnes leads the St. Louis Chamber Chorus.

0: Christ Hath a Garden, as set by Alabama composer Kaylee Scott and performed by the Rochester-based ensemble Madrigalia. Roger Wilhelm directed. Earlier, the St. Louis Chamber Chorus, led by Philip Barnes, performed I Will Lift Up Mine Eyes by British composer Carenza Briggs. 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
0: British organist and composer Alfred Hollins was blind from birth, but with study at two institutions for the blind in the UK, excelled as a pianist and organist. We'll hear delightful organ music which he composed in 1904 in the post-Victorian aesthetic. Spring Song is performed here by Australian organist Thomas Haywood on the organ of St. John's Church, Toorak, just outside Melbourne.

Thomas Heywood performed Spring Song by Alfred Hollins on the restored William Hill organ from 1913 at St. John's Church, Toorak, Australia. William Blake's brief poem, The Lamb, has inspired composers of several generations, including Betsy McGlade, who wrote her setting for the choir of York Minster for their services of Nine Lessons and Carols in 2019. She writes, "For me, the biblical symbol of the Lamb represents one of the most profound theological mysteries. That divine omnipotence should be portrayed by a vulnerable lamb speaks volumes of the humility and self-sacrificing nature of God." Robert Sharp leads the choir of York Minster in The Lamb by Betsy McGlade.

The Lamb, a setting by Betsy McGlade, a cellist and composer from Cornwall, of William Blake's famous poem. Robert Sharp led the choir of York Minster. Robert Bridges' text, My Eyes for Beauty Pine, is well known for its 20th century setting by Herbert Howells. Siblings Elizabeth and Thomas Coxhead took up the text in a short choral work on which they collaborated for the wedding of a cousin in 2013. Their collaboration grew out of an earlier desire to enter a carol writing competition for which Elizabeth wrote the melody and Thomas added the harmony. They've since composed several choral works together, and My Eyes for Beauty Pine has achieved great popularity in the UK and in North America. Robert Sharp again leads the choir of York Minster.

Oliver Hancock led the girl choristers of the Collegiate Church of St. Mary, Warwick, in a setting of God Be in My Head by Paul Bryan. Mark Swinton played the organ. Earlier, the choir of York Minster, under the direction of Robert Sharp, sang My Eyes for Beauty Pine by Elizabeth and Thomas Coxett. You're listening to With Heart and Voice. Written between 1906 and 1911, Ralph Vaughan Williams' five mystical songs are among the most beloved of his sacred compositions, setting texts by 17th-century Welsh poet and Anglican priest George Herbert. The direct and spiritual texts receive equally direct musical settings, originally composed for baritone, chorus, and orchestra, the form in which they received their premiere in 1911. From that set, we'll listen to the second and third movements, I Got Me Flowers and Love Bade Me Welcome. Baritone Thomas Allen is joined by the Corydon Singers and English Chamber Orchestra, all conducted by Matthew Best.

two movements from the Five Mystical Songs by Ray Vaughan Williams. We just heard Love Bade Me Welcome, and earlier, I Got Me Flowers. Thomas Allen performed with the Corydon Singers and English Chamber Orchestra. Matthew Best conducted. Music from the Orthodox tradition is next, as we hear the concluding movement of a collaborative work by six composers addressing various portions of text and imagery from Psalm 103. From the larger work, Heaven and Earth, A Song of Creation, we'll hear Alleluia by Richard Tensing. Capella Romana is directed by John Michael Boyer.

Alleluia by Richard Tensing, taken from the larger work Heaven and Earth, A Song of Creation. It was performed by Capella Romana, directed by John Michael Boyer.

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Welcome to The Intimate Guitar. I'm your host, Jim McCutcheon, inviting you to join me for the next hour, during which time we will enjoy many of the delights from the world of the guitar. On this program, music from lutenist Paul Odette, soloist Dragos Ilie, the Arc flute and guitar duo, soloist and composer Jaleel Rafiq Kaya, and for dessert, fingerstyle guitarist David Lindsay. Join me, won't you? We begin with music of English Renaissance composer and lutenist John Dowland. He died in 1626, having left a wonderful performing career and many compositions behind him. From a CD that is the second volume of the Complete Works for Lute by John Dowland, we'll hear lutenist Paul Odette play a piece called Solus Cum Sola, a phrase of the time that can have multiple meanings. This is music you can sit back and just enjoy how lovely it is.

All is right with the world when you're listening to this beautiful lute music by John Doland. The lutenist was Paul Odette from an excellent series of Doland's complete works for lute on the Harmonia Mundi label. 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I'm Jim McCutcheon. Thank you so much for listening. It's always my great pleasure each week to bring you some of my favorite music from around the world for the instruments held closest to the heart. Next on The Intimate Guitar, a young Romanian guitarist named Dragos Ilie. He has competed in many competitions worldwide and received 20 first prizes. We'll listen to music from his Naxos CD devoted entirely to the music of Romantic period composer Wenceslas Matiega. We'll hear Matiega's Grand Sonata No. 1 for guitar in D major, published in 1808. It's in three movements, and I think you'll understand when you listen to Ilie's performance why he called it a grand sonata. Here is Dragos Ilie, music of Matiega.

music that might have just put you in a good mood, as it did me. We just heard Romanian guitarist Dragos Ilie from his CD devoted entirely to the music of Wenceslas Matejka, and we heard Matejka's Grand Sonata No. 1 in D major. Ilie is a performer that lets us know that the classical guitar world is alive and healthy. 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I'm Jim McCutcheon. You can learn more about us on Facebook and at discoverclassical.org. Leave us a message. We'd love to hear from you. Another guitar sonata number one in D major coming up later in the program. But now, music for flute and guitar from the Arc Duo. Flutist Heather Holden and guitarist Bradley Colton. From their self-titled CD, we'll hear music from American composer Ned Roram, who was born in Richmond, Indiana, and whose career took him around the world. From a series of 9 pieces he wrote called Romeo and Juliet, we'll hear the concluding 3 movements, titled Come Weep With Me, Empty Tigers, and Never Was a Story of More Woe.

music from a series titled Romeo and Juliet, we heard the concluding movements by composer Ned Roram. Performing was the Arc Flute and Guitar Duo from their self-titled CD. This is The Intimate Guitar. I'm Jim McCutcheon, and I'm happy to have been bringing you this great music since 1986. Next on The Intimate Guitar, a wonderful guitarist, and with this recording, we're learning that he is also a wonderful composer. He's Turkish-American guitarist Jalil Refik Kaya. In 2012, he was the youngest performer ever to win the Joanne Falada competition, and he has since toured worldwide. From his Naxos CD, titled Kaya Guitar Works, Volume 1, we'll hear his Guitar Sonata No. 1 in D major.

Music of Jalil Rafiq Kaya. We heard his Guitar Sonata No. 1 from his CD on the Naxos label, featuring all original music. For dessert on the intimate guitar, fingerstyle guitarist David Lindsay. From his CD called The Last Passing of Summer, we'll hear Sorrows of the Moon and Still Point.

0: Music of David Lindsay, his CD titled The Last Passing of Summer. Thank you for your support for The Intimate Guitar and this public radio station. 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
3: 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My name is Aaron Mood. A pleasure to be here with you on this Sunday. I'm here to take you through the midday with classical music until 2 p.m. Today's programming on Discover Classical is dedicated by William R. Mitchell, M.D., in memory of Wayne P. Lawson, Ph.D. Coming up in the 10 o'clock hour, we'll hear music by Gustav Holst. He wrote it while music director at the St. Paul's Girls' School. We'll also hear an early string quartet by the father of the string quartet, Joseph Haydn. Let's begin with music by Handel, a flute sonata. Although this would have been written for a recorder, the modern transverse flute had not been invented yet, but we'll hear it on the modern instrument today. Flutist William Bennett joins the Academy of St. Martin in the Fields Chamber Ensemble in this performance of Handel's sonata in E minor, HWV 375.

Handel's Flute Sonata in E Minor, HWV 375. William Bennett was the soloist with the Academy of St. Martin in the Fields Chamber Ensemble. Good morning, my name is Aaron Mood, and thanks for joining me here on Discover Classical, Dayton's only 24-hour classical music radio station. In 2026, the National Museum of the U.S. Air Force will commemorate the 250th anniversary of the United States by exploring how advancements in air and space power have shaped America's past and continue to influence its future. Throughout the year, the museum will participate in America 250 Ohio, a statewide initiative designed to connect Ohio's people, places, and achievements to the broader national story of the United States. For more information, visit nationalmuseum.af.mil. Felix Mendelssohn was something of a child prodigy. By the time he was writing this piano concerto, he was known throughout the continent of Europe. But this concerto was written for the Birmingham Festival in England. Mendelssohn's Piano Concerto No. 2 in D minor. We'll hear a performance by Cyprian Katsaris and the Leipzig Gewandhaus Orchestra, directed by Kurt Mazur.

Mendelssohn's Piano Concerto No. 2 in D minor, Opus 40, that performance by soloist Cyprian Katsaras and the Leipzig Gewandhaus Orchestra under the direction of Kurt Mazur. 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Good morning and welcome to the Miami Valley's Home for Classical Music. My name is Aaron Mood. 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McCutcheon Music in Centerville. Music by Gustav Holst as we continue in this 10 o'clock hour. It was written for St. Paul's Girls' School, where he was music director, and it's written in three movements, the last of which borrows a tune from a puppet show that Holst saw while on holiday in Sicily. This is Holst's Brook Green Suite. Howard Griffiths conducts the English Symphonia.

Gustav Holst's Brook Green Suite, Howard Griffiths conducted that performance of the English Symphonia. Thank you to Susan Cotton for adopting that recording from our library here at Discover Classical, the Miami Valley's home for classical music. Stay tuned at the top of the hour for the Mazeppa, the Transcendental Etude No. 4 by Franz Liszt. We'll hear a performance by Francesco Piemontesi. And then music by a forerunner of Johann Sebastian Bach, Matthias Veckmann, coming up at about 10 minutes after the top of the hour. To end the 10 o'clock hour, one of the string quartets from Joseph Haydn's Opus 20 set. These were revolutionary in the world of string quartets, particularly for the equality of voices between the four members of the ensemble. Prior to this set of quartets, the first violin got most of the interesting melodic lines. But in all of these string quartets, Haydn took pains to make all four voices equally important. We'll hear Joseph Haydn's String Quartet, Opus 20, No. 2, in C major. This performance by the Daedalus Quartet.

The Daedalus Quartet performed Joseph Haydn's String Quartet Opus 20, No. 2 in C major. Thank you to Anthony Ciani for adopting that recording from our library here at Discover Classical, 88.1 WDPR Dayton, 89.1 WUSO Springfield, and 89.9 WDPG Greenville. 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Good morning and happy Sunday. My name is Aaron Mood, here with you until 2 p.m. today. Coming up in the 11 o'clock hour, music by a composer who may have been lost to history had it not been for renewed interest in the composers who influenced Johann Sebastian Bach. We'll hear music by Matthias Weckmann coming up in about 10 minutes. And then a symphony nicknamed the Prague Symphony by Mozart, supposedly because it was written to be premiered in Prague. Right now, music by Franz Liszt, his Transcendental Etude No. 4, Mazeppa, based on the poem by Lord Byron about Ivan Mazeppa. He lived during the 17th century and became a military leader of Ukraine. This is Franz Liszt's Mazeppa, performed by pianist Francesco Piemontesi.

Franz Liszt's Mazeppa, his Transcendental Etude No. 4. That performance was by soloist Francesco Piemontesi. Thank you to Bob and Sarah Bryan for adopting that recording from our library here at Listener Supported Discover Classical. Good morning and happy Sunday. My name is Aaron Mood. A pleasure to be here with you. I hope you're having a relaxing weekend. Over the last several months, you've heard us talk about our upcoming move to a brand new state-of-the-art broadcast studio right here in downtown Dayton. Well, we're happy to announce that the official switch over to the new studio will take place this Wednesday, July 1st at 9 a.m. I hope you can tune in for this momentous occasion in our history, and as always, thank you for your outstanding support over these past 40 years. Without you, none of this would be possible. Matthias Veckmann is a composer who might have been lost to history had there not been renewed interest in the composers who influenced Johann Sebastian Bach. Veckmann died when Bach was in his 20s, and he composed in Dresden and Hamburg. We'll hear Veckmann's Sonata No. 7 in D major. Roland Wilson conducts this performance of Musica Fiata.

Matthias Veckmann's Sonata No. 7 in D Major, Roland Wilson, conducted that performance of Musica Fiata. And thank you to Fred and Joy Bartenstein for adopting that recording from our library. Good morning, my name is Aaron Mood, and thanks for joining me here on Discover Classical, Dayton's only 24-hour classical music radio station. 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A symphony by Mozart as we continue in the 11 o'clock hour. It's nicknamed the Prague Symphony because it's believed to have been written for a premiere there either in late 1786 or early 1787. We can't be quite sure that that was Mozart's intention with this work. However, the wind instruments play an incredibly important role throughout this symphony, and it was known that the wind musicians in Prague were known throughout Europe for their performances. This is Mozart's Symphony No. 38 in D Major, the Prague Symphony. Andrew Mans conducts the NDR Philharmonic.

Mozart's Prague Symphony, the Symphony No. 38 in D major. Andrew Manns conducted that performance of the NDR Philharmonic. Thank you to Dr. Sherry Roderman for adopting that recording from our library here at Discover Classical 88.1, 89.1, and 89.9. Good morning, my name is Aaron Mood. Stay tuned with me into the noon hour for Composer's Datebook, followed by our Bach cantata and a Slavonic dance, in fact, the first Slavonic dance by Antonín Dvořák, Opus 46, number 1. All that as well as music by Aaron Copland, his Tenderland Suite, coming up this afternoon here on listener-supported Discover Classical. We'll end the morning with Armenian composer Alan Hovhannes. This is music based off of the life of St. Gregory, the patron saint of the Armenian Apostolic Church. He was imprisoned for 12 years, and we'll hear his plaintive prayer performed by the solo trumpet in this work. Alan Hovhannes' Prayer of St. Gregory, performed by soloist John Wilbraham and the Polyphonia Orchestra, led by the composer.

0: Alan Hovhaness' Prayer of St. Gregory. The composer conducted soloist John Wilbraham and the Polyphonia Orchestra in that performance. Thank you to Dr. Haig Tosbikian for adopting that recording from our library here at listener-supported Discover Classical. Hi, my name is Aaron Mood. A pleasure to be here with you on this Sunday. Stay tuned with me in the noon hour for music by Antonín Dvořák, his first Slavonic Dance, Opus 46, No. 1, as well as a flute quartet by Domenico Cimarosa, and music that Aaron Copland composed for The Tenderland. All that and more, including our featured Bach Cantata of the Week, coming up right after Composer's Datebook. 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
1: This is the Composer's Datebook for June 28th. I'm John Burge. On today's date, in 1745, a 73-year-old French composer named Antoine Fauqueray died in Mantes-la-Jolie outside Paris, where he had lived after his retirement as a court musician to King Louis XIV of France. Fauqueray was a virtuoso on the viola da gamba, a bowed string instrument popular in the 17th and 18th centuries, though nowadays only played by specialists in Baroque music. At the tender age of 10, Fauqueray played before Louis XIV. 7 years later, he landed a job at the court of Versailles. In Fauqueray's day, the other great French gamba virtuoso and composer was Marin Marais, noted for his introspective, sweet, and gentle style of playing. Fauqueray's style was extroverted and bold, even brash. People said Marais played like an angel and Fauqueray like the devil. Fauqueray's style was so distinctive that three other French composers of the day, Jean-Philippe Rameau, François Couperin, and Jacques Dufilly, each composed a piece named La Fauqueray in tribute. An obituary notice suggested that Fauqueray had composed some 300 works, but a selection of 32 pieces published by his son 2 years after his father's death is the only music by Antoine Fauqueray that survives. Composer's Datebook is produced by APM, American Public Media, in conjunction with the American Composers Forum, reminding you that all music was once new.
0: 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My name is Aaron Mood. A pleasure to be here with you on this Sunday afternoon. Music by Antonín Dvořák and Domenico Cimarosa is coming up in this noon hour, but right now it's time for our featured Bach Cantata of the Week. It was typical for Bach to write cantatas that would be split during the service. Usually the first half would be performed just before the sermon, and the second half immediately after. However, today we're going to hear only the third cantata that he wrote after he got the position as Thomas Cantor in Leipzig in 1723, and most likely due to the limited time he had to compose in those first few weeks on the job. This cantata is shorter, so he paired it with one that he had written earlier in Weimar. The new cantata, which is a meditation on Christ's Sermon on the Mount, would have been the one that followed the sermon. This is Johann Sebastian Bach's cantata Ein ungefärbt Gemüte, An Open Mind, BWV 24. Helmut Rilling leads this performance of the Bach Collegium Stuttgart.

Johann Sebastian Bach's cantata Ein ungefärbt Gemüte, An Open Mind, BWV 24. Helmut Rilling conducted the Bach Collegium Stuttgart. That was this week's Bach cantata, heard here on Discover Classical, Dayton's only 24-hour classical music radio station. Good afternoon, my name is Aaron Mood. It's always a pleasure to bring you the sacred music of Johann Sebastian Bach every Sunday at 12:03. Still to come this hour, music by Domenico Cimarosa, a flute quartet, performed by Loic Poulin and the members of the Dolezal Quartet. We'll also hear a suite of music that Aaron Copland wrote for The Tenderland. Right now, music by Antonin Dvorak, the first of his 16 Slavonic dances based off of the fast and lively folk dance, the Furiant. This is Dvorak's Slavonic Dance, Opus 46, No. 1 in C major. Simon Rattle conducts the Czech Philharmonic.

Antonín Dvořák's Slavonic Dance Opus 46, No. 1 in C Major. Simon Rattle led that performance of the Czech Philharmonic. Thank you to Sean and Susan Nicholson for adopting that recording from our library here at Discover Classical 88.1, 89.1, and 89.9. Good afternoon. My name is Aaron Moon. 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Domenico Cimarosa is known for over 80 operas that he wrote, but today we're going to hear a chamber work. This is Cimarosa's Flute Quartet No. 2 in G Major, this performance by flutist Loic Poulin and members of the Dolezal Quartet.

0: Domenico Cimarosa's Flute Quartet No. 2 in G Major. Flutist Loic Poulin joined members of the Dolezal Quartet in that performance adopted from our library, thanks to Terrence Dean. 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
0: Coming up at the top of the 1 o'clock hour, a suite of music by Johann Friedrich Fasch, a German forerunner of Johann Sebastian Bach, and then a nocturne by Chopin, published posthumously, performed by Long Long. We'll end the noon hour with music from Aaron Copland's opera that tells of a farm family that lives in the Midwest of the United States. This is Copland's Tenderland Suite. Robert Hansen conducts the Elgin Symphony.

Aaron Copland's Tenderland Suite from his opera about a family living in the Midwest. That performance by the Elgin Symphony under the direction of Robert Hansen. Thank you to Mike Hauser for adopting it from our library. Good afternoon. 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My name is Aaron Mood, and I'm here with you until 2 p.m. today with music by Chopin, published after his death, as well as music by Albert Roussel, his Third Symphony, performed by the Orchestra of Paris, coming up at about 25 minutes after the hour. Right now we begin with music by Johann Friedrich Fasch. Although he was born at about the same time as Johann Sebastian Bach, he's a bit of a forerunner of Bach. His music was not published during his lifetime, but it was widely performed and held in high esteem by composers like Bach and Georg Philipp Telemann. It tends to be lighter than the music of his German contemporaries. This is Johann Friedrich Fasch's Suite No. 1 in D major. Richard Kapp conducts Pro Musica Kiev.

Johann Friedrich Fasch's Suite No. 1 in D Major, Richard Kapp led that performance of Pro Musica Kyiv. This is Discover Classical, the Miami Valley's home for classical music. Good afternoon and happy Sunday. My name is Aaron Mood. Always fun to be here with you on the weekends. 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A hand-cut Tiffany mosaic floor and sculptures throughout the grounds created by Carl Bitter and Robert Kepnick. 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We continue in this 1 o'clock hour with a posthumously published work by Chopin, his Nocturne in C-sharp minor. 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

Chopin's Nocturne in C-sharp minor, published posthumously. That performance by Long Long. Thank you to Ann Bolster for adopting that recording from our library here at listener-supported Discover Classical. Good afternoon, my name is Aaron Mood. I hope you're having a relaxing weekend. Over the last several months, you've heard us talk about our upcoming move to a brand new state-of-the-art broadcast studio here in downtown Dayton. We're happy to announce that the official switchover to the new studio will take place this Wednesday, July 1st, at 9 a.m. I hope you can tune in for this momentous occasion in our history. And as always, thank you for your outstanding support over these past 40 years. Without you, none of this would be possible. Music by French composer Albert Roussel is up next. He was a mathematician for much of his life and then became one of the most important French composers of the interwar period in the early 20th century. We're going to hear Roussel's Symphony No. 3 in G minor, Opus 42. Christoph Eschenbach conducts the Orchestra of Paris.

Albert Roussel, Symphony No. 3 in G minor, Opus 42. Christoph Eschenbach led that performance of the Orchestra of Paris. Thank you to Laurie Fenstermacher for adopting that recording from our library here at Discover Classical, Dayton's only 24-hour classical music radio station. 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My name is Aaron Mood, and I'm here with you until the top of the hour, when Joe Law will join you on Theme and Variations. To take us to 2 o'clock, music by Beethoven, one of the 4 overtures to his only opera, Fidelio. He struggled to write an overture that he felt would match the plot of the opera. Eventually, he wrote this one, which is typically performed during full-scale productions of the opera. This is Beethoven's Fidelio Overture, Opus 72. Joe Levy conducts this performance of the Atlanta Symphony.

Beethoven's Fidelio Overture, Opus 72. Yoel Levy led that performance of the Atlanta Symphony, and that was adopted from our library thanks to support from Bob and Linda Kreiss. 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My name is Aaron Mood, and that's all for me on this Sunday afternoon. I'll be back next Saturday at noon to take you through until 6 p.m., including Opera House at 1 o'clock. Right now, it's time for Theme and Variations with your host, Joe Law. 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

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I'm Joe Law, your host for Theme and Variations. Hardly a day goes by that I don't get a brochure or some email advertising river cruises. So I'm going to take the hint and visit some of those rivers, musically anyway, on today's program. The first stop is the Danube, as represented in a waltz by Johann Strauss II, but not that waltz. Instead, you'll hear his Donauweibchen, Nymph of the Danube, opus 427. The themes come from his operetta Simplicius. The title of the waltz comes from a quartet that tells of the legendary maiden who brings good fortune to the Danube's fishermen. First played in 1888 at one of Eduard Strauss's concerts, it's played now by the Slovak State Philharmonic Orchestra under the direction of Alfred Walter.

Alfred Walter led the Slovak State Philharmonic Orchestra in Nymph of the Danube, a waltz by Johann Strauss II. That music opened today's program of river-related music on Discover Classical's Theme and Variations. From the Austro-Hungarian Empire, we turn now to this country and three rivers that run through the Smoky Mountains. That's where composer Jennifer Higdon grew up and where, she said, she heard quite a bit of bluegrass. Her concerto 4-3, that's 4-3, uses what she calls the language of classical music with dashes of bluegrass technique. The first movement, The Shallows, resembles, in her words, parts of the mountain river that move in shallow areas where small rocks and pebbles make for a rapid ride that moves rafters quickly from one side of the river to the other. She describes Little River, the second movement, as reflecting the beauty of Little River as it flows through Townsend and Wallon, Tennessee. At times, she says, there is a real serenity with no movement obvious on the pure glassy surface. Concerto 4-3 ends with Roaring Smokies. Higdon compares this music to a raging river. It's fun to swim in those cold waters, she says, but adds, you must always be alert as danger lurks. The water goes where it wants and will take you with it. Higdon's concerto was written for a trio called Time for Three, which consists of violinist Nick Kendall and Charles Young and bassist Renan Meyer. They're joined by the Philadelphia Orchestra, Sean Zhang conducting.

Jennifer Higdon's bluegrass-inflected Concerto for Three was played by Time for Three, and Sean Zhang conducted the Philadelphia Orchestra. Inspired by three rivers running through the Smoky Mountains, it was featured today on Discover Classical's Theme and Variations, and this program of music evoking rivers. From those American rivers, the next selection takes you to France, where the English-born Frederick Delius settled in the village of Gray in 1897. Delius's house and its large garden backed under the River Loing, and that is the setting for his 1911 tone poem, Summer Night on the River. The music is a perfect evocation of the title Delius gave it, as soothing as a balmy summer night in a garden by a gently flowing river. The music is played by the Welsh National Opera Orchestra, Charles Mackerras conducting.

Summer Night on the River by Frederick Delius was played by the Welsh National Opera Orchestra with Charles Mackerras conducting. You heard it on Theme and Variations, which is sampling music inspired by rivers today. This is listener-supported Discover Classical, and I'm your host, Joe Law. The next music takes you to Russia for a particular occasion involving two rivers. In 1951, to celebrate the completion of a canal joining the Volga and the Don, Sergei Prokofiev was asked to write what was described as a festive poem. The result was The Meeting of the Volga and the Don. It's played by the Philadelphia Orchestra, conducted by Ricardo Muti.

Ricardo Muti led the Philadelphia Orchestra in Sergei Prokofiev's Meeting of the Volga and the Don, Opus 130. One of his last completed works, that festive poem celebrating the construction of a canal joining those rivers, was part of today's exploration of musical representations of rivers. 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It's time to return to the Danube with a waltz by the Prague-born Julius Ernst Wilhelm Fuchsik. Although his father wanted to apprentice him to a glove maker, Fuchsik entered the Prague Conservatory in 1885, where his teachers included Antonín Dvořák. A bassoonist, he found early employment in military bands. In 1897, he became the conductor of the band of the 86th Infantry Regiment of the Austro-Hungarian Army, which was soon relocated to Subotica in Serbia in 1909. That's where he wrote Donauzagen, or Danube Legends, Opus 233. There's no indication he had specific legends in mind, so you're free to imagine any you like, in this performance by the Royal Scottish National Orchestra, Nimi Järvi conducting.

Danube Legends, Opus 233 by Julius Fuchik, was played by the Royal Scottish National Orchestra, Niemi Järvi, conducting. That concert waltz was part of today's sampling of music evoking rivers. This is listener-supported Discover Classical, and I'm Joe Law, your host for Theme and Variations. So far, you've heard representations of specific bodies of water. The next river, though, is metaphorical. In 1970, the American Ballet Theatre celebrated its 30th anniversary by commissioning Duke Ellington to provide a score to be choreographed by Alvin Ailey. Ellington regarded a river's journey from its birth at a spring to its eventual merging with the sea as an allegory for human life. Orchestrated by Ron Collier, this suite from the river is in seven movements: Spring, Meander, Giggling Rapids, Lake, Vortex, Reba, and Village Virgins. The Detroit Symphony is conducted by Niemi Järvi.

Nimi Järvi led the Detroit Symphony Orchestra in The River by Duke Ellington. This is Discover Classical's Theme and Variations, today bringing you music inspired by rivers. Sometimes nature causes reflections on human mortality, and that seems to be the case in Franz Schubert's song, On the Danube, which is based on a poem by his friend, Johann Meyerhofer. The river journey begins pleasantly enough, but darker thoughts soon emerge. Here's Richard Wigmore's translation of Meyerhofer's poem. The boat glides on the mirror of the waves, old castles soar heavenwards, pine forests stir like ghosts, and our hearts grow faint within our breast, for the works of man all perish. Where now is the tower, the gate, the rampart? Where are the mighty themselves in their bronze armor, who stormed forth to battle and the chase? Mournful brushwood grows rampant, while the power of pious myth fades, and in our little boat we grow afraid. Waves, like time, threatens doom. Schubert's On the Danube is sung by Stephen Varco, with Graham Johnson at the piano.

Schubert's On the Danube was performed by baritone Stephen Varco and pianist Graham Johnson. This is Discover Classical, where today's theme and variations is bringing you music inspired by rivers. The next river is featured in an opera. The prelude to Mussorgsky's Kovanchina depicts dawn over the Moscow River. This music is usually heard in a version touched up by Rimsky-Korsakov, and it's his version you'll hear played by the London Symphony Orchestra, conducted by Claudio Abbado.

You're listening to Discover Classical, where Theme and Variations is featuring music associated with rivers. I'm your host, Joe Law. You just heard the prelude to Mussorgsky's opera Kovantchina, which depicts dawn over the Moscow River. It was played by the London Symphony Orchestra under the direction of Claudio Abbado. The final selection returns to the river where today's program began. And not only is the river familiar, but the music will be too, though maybe not in its original form. Waves of the Danube was composed by the Romanian military band leader Iosif Ivanici in 1880. It became famous internationally after being performed at the 1889 Paris Exposition, where it won a composition prize. You'll hear it played by the Philharmonia Orchestra, conducted by Andrew Davis.

Andrew Davis led the Philharmonia Orchestra in music that's probably best known in this country as the Anniversary Song. Josef Ivanici called it Waves of the Danube, and it concludes today's program of river-themed music. 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
3: Welcome to Early Music Now. Our show takes us to Avignon this week, where we'll hear music that may have been enjoyed by the popes who lived there during the papal schism. We'll also hear settings of poems by Petrarch, who first saw his muse Laura in Avignon. I'm Sarah Schneider, very glad to have you along today. For most of the 14th century, the Pope resided in Avignon, in southern France, not in Rome. And starting in 1378, there were actually two popes, one in each city. What did the music sound like in the Papal Chapel of Avignon? We know that a new style was in development in northern France in the early 14th century, which would come to be known as the Ars Nova. Pope John XXII was not a fan, and I'll tell you more about that in a moment, but nevertheless, this new style made its way south and emerged in Avignon under Pope Clement VI in the middle part of the century. Ars Nova then traveled south into Catalonia around 1350. The work we are about to hear, the so-called Barcelona Mass, is intimately linked to the Avignon papacy. Avignon had strong links to Aragon, and there was a kind of singer exchange program between the two courts. Let's hear the first part of the Barcelona Mass now, performed by Ensemble Gilles Bachois, directed by Dominique Vellard.

Selections from the Barcelona Mass, performed by Ensemble Gilles Bachois, here on Early Music Now. A bit earlier, I mentioned Pope John XXII. He was one of the Avignon popes, and he had opinions about a new kind of music taking hold at the time. Here's what he wrote in a papal bull. Certain disciples of the new school prefer to devise new methods of their own rather than to continue singing in the old way. Therefore, the music of the divine office is disturbed with notes of these small values. Moreover, they hinder the melody with hockets. They deprave them with descants, and sometimes they pad them out in upper parts made of secular songs. The voices move incessantly to and fro, intoxicating rather than soothing the ear, while the singers themselves try to convey the emotion of the music by their gestures. The consequence of all this is that devotion, the true aim of all worship, is neglected, and wantonness, which ought to be eschewed, increases. Next we'll hear Baptiste Roman playing Viel in a motet arranged for instruments. This is Imperatrix, O Maria.

0: Selections from the Barcelona Mass, which is named after the library where it is now held, but the music itself may have been heard in Avignon while the papacy was based there in the 14th century. We heard Ensemble Gilles Bachois, directed by Dominique Vellard, here on Early Music Now. I'm Sarah Schneider. I'm so glad you're listening today.
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0: The cityscape of modern Avignon is still dominated by the Palace of the Popes, which is a must-see for anyone interested in Gothic architecture and art. The great Sienese artist Simone Martini spent the final years of his life in Avignon, and some of his paintings can still be seen there. He became friends with the poet Petrarch during his time in the city, and later in the show, we'll hear a few settings of poems by Petrarch performed by Zinger Pur. If you visit the Palace of the Popes in Avignon, one of the rooms you can see is the study of Clement VI, with its impressive frescoes. Our next piece was written for Clement VI. This is Gloria Clemens Deus Artifex Tota Clemencia. The author of the text took the opportunity to mention the Pope by name and also make a play on words with the Latin word for clemency. We'll hear the Orlando Consort here on Early Music Now.

Selections from a recording called Popes and Anti-Popes, Music for the Courts of Avignon and Rome, featuring the Orlando Consort here on Early Music Now. The poet Petrarch was born in Italy in 1304, but his family moved to Avignon when he was a young boy because his father, who was a notary, got a job working for the papal court. In his later years, Petrarch could be quite critical of the city and its inhabitants. He called it Dismal Avignon on its horrid rock, and also criticized the excesses of the papal establishment. He wrote, "I am living in the Babylon of the West, where prelates feast at licentious banquets and ride, quote, decked in gold, fed on gold, and soon to be shod in gold if the Lord does not check this slavish luxury," end quote. On the other hand, Petrarch also met his muse, the beautiful Laura, in Avignon. She would be immortalized in hundreds of poems, and we're about to hear one, Laura Mia Sacra. Petrarch also loved wordplay and would frequently write about laurels, wind, and breath, words that are all similar to the name Laura in Italian. Here's Singer Pur with poems by Petrarch set to music by Adrian Villart.

Poems by Petrarch, set to music by Adrian Villart and performed by Zinger Pur. In that set, we heard Laura Mia Sacra here on Early Music Now. Early Music Now is distributed by the WFMT Radio Network Chicago and is produced in the studios of KMFA in Austin, Texas. I'm Sarah Schneider. Thank you so much for being here today, and until next time.

0: I'm Dennis Grant, CEO at United Rehabilitation Services, and this is listener-supported Discover Classical, 88.1 WDPR Dayton, 89.1 WUSO Springfield, and 89.9 WDPG Greenville. 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
1: 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From the studios of All Classical Radio in Portland, Oregon, this is The Score, now celebrating 20 years of music in the movies. I'm Edmund Stone. We all love a mystery. There are so many wonderful mystery movies, we are spoiled for choice. So today we're going to take a look at great detectives that are archetypal, so iconic they have set the tone for decades in literature and film, and yes, television too. From Sherlock Holmes and Hercule Poirot to Philip Marlowe and Jane Tennyson, they each have their foibles, but they all catch the criminals eventually. The Men in Black movies, composed by Danny Elfman, are perhaps not the first thing that comes to mind when considering detective movies. But since the premise of this sci-fi comedy is high-level secret agents investigating intergalactic terrorists, there is inevitably a unique degree of sleuthing going on.

0: Danny Elfman's music to the third Men in Black movie from 2012. I'm Edmund Stone, and today on The Score, it's all about the detectives themselves, not the plots, and the detectives handily fall into several categories or archetypes: police detectives, private detectives, comedic detectives, and the one and only Sherlock Holmes consulting detective. It is widely considered that Edgar Allan Poe was the first to write a fictional detective story. The Murders in the Rue Morgue was published in 1841 in Graham's Magazine. Poe referred to this short story as a tale of ratiocination, or the process of reasoning. In The Murders in the Rue Morgue, we are introduced to C. Auguste Dupin, a man in Paris who solves the mystery of the brutal murder of two women. Dupin's method of detection combines his considerable intellect with creative imagination, even putting himself in the mind of the criminal. Although not a professional detective, Dupin solves the crime. The Murders in the Rue Morgue was made into several movies, but none had soundtracks released. However, I was able to find some of the music to the first movie version of this story from 1932, starring Bela Lugosi as a mad scientist.
1: We cannot stop now. Hold them off until I'm ready.

0: C. Auguste Dupin, the detective first created by Edgar Allan Poe for the murders in the Rue Morgue in 1841, inspired other writers, including Arthur Conan Doyle, who once wrote, "Each of Poe's detective stories is a root from which a whole literature has developed." Conan Doyle continued, "Where was the detective story until Poe breathed life into it?" In fact, in Conan Doyle's first novel, A Study in Scarlet, in which his creation Sherlock Holmes first appears, Holmes and Watson are discussing Edgar Allan Poe's C. Auguste Dupin. But Sherlock Holmes became, and still is, the most popular detective, that is, consulting detective, who ever graced the pages of literature, or stage, or a TV, or movie script, with over 25,000 adaptations by the 1990s. Guinness World Records lists Sherlock Holmes as the most portrayed literary human character in film and television history. So let's offer two versions of a Sherlock Holmes story, one for movies and the other for television. The Hound of the Baskervilles, serialized in the Strand magazine in 1901, was listed as the top Holmes novel, with a perfect rating of 100 from Sherlockian scholars. The story involves the legend of a fearsome, diabolical hound of supernatural origin that attacks people on Dartmoor in Devon. In the 1959 movie version, Peter Cushing is Sherlock Holmes, and Christopher Lee is Sir Henry Baskerville. The score is by James Bernard.
1: Some revolting sacrificial rite has been performed. What depths a human being can sink to.
2: What human being could have done this?
1: That is precisely what I intend to find out.

James Bernard, Hammer Horror's resident composer for many years, created music for 1959's The Hound of the Baskervilles, one of the most popular of Sherlock Holmes detective stories. In the present time, it's Benedict Cumberbatch who eloquently assumes the mantle of the modern age consulting detective. First appearing on British television in 2010, Sherlock has consistently enjoyed a large viewership for four seasons so far. Holmes possesses exceptional intellect and powers of observation, and thanks to Cumberbatch's portrayal, an eccentricity that is as unnerving as it is hypnotic.

award-winning music by Michael Price and David Arnold, collaborating on the first Sherlock series in 2010, which introduced Benedict Cumberbatch as a Sherlock Holmes for our times. It is tempting to imagine a conversation between Arthur Conan Doyle and his literary heir apparent, Agatha Christie. Although she was an admirer of Sherlock Holmes and somewhat influenced by his methodology in solving crimes, the authors did not meet, in the regular plane, that is. After Conan Doyle had given up Holmes, the author turned to spiritualism. When Agatha Christie mysteriously disappeared for 10 days in 1926, Conan Doyle obtained one of Christie's gloves, and without divulging ownership, he asked a spiritualist what could be determined from the glove. The spiritualist immediately said the name Agatha, and followed by saying, "The person is half dazed and half purposeful, not dead but near water, and will be found next Wednesday." It was reported in the newspapers the following Wednesday that Agatha Christie had been staying under an assumed name at a hydropathic hotel. After several failures, Agatha Christie's first published book, The Mysterious Affair at Stiles, published in 1920, introduced the Belgian detective Hercule Poirot. He became a long-running character, appearing in over 50 short stories and 33 novels. Later, two of these, Murder on the Orient Express and Death on the Nile, became popular movies. Let's enjoy music and moments from 2017's Murder on the Orient Express, directed by and starring Kenneth Branagh, and composed by Patrick Doyle. And then Death on the Nile from 1978, which starred Peter Ustinov as Poirot, and enjoyed a great score by Nino Rota.

Nino Rota's atmospheric music to Agatha Christie's Death on the Nile from the first movie version of that Poirot story in 1978. And before this, we heard Patrick Doyle's original score to Murder on the Orient Express, also featuring Hercule Poirot and released in 2017. 7 years after Agatha Christie's first published work that also introduced the world to Hercule Poirot, the mystery writer gave us a very different detective who solved crimes using analogies to English village life. Her name, Miss Jane Marple, and she appeared in 20 stories and 12 novels. From a movie and a television series, here are two of the deductive adventures of Jane Marple. In the 1960s, Margaret Rutherford starred as Miss Marple in four comedy mystery films over a 4-year period, all scored by Ron Goodwin.

The Miss Marple theme, composed by Ron Goodwin for the first of four outings of Agatha Christie's prim village detective Jane Marple. This character is no stranger to television audiences. For 8 years, in 12 adaptations, Joan Hickson portrayed Miss Marple close to the author's original creation.

Some of the music Ken Howard and Alan Blakely composed for The Body in the Library, the first of 12 adaptations of Agatha Christie's stories about crime solver Miss Jane Marple, portrayed in the 1980s and 1990s by Joan Hickson. Today on The Score, we are focusing on great detectives. Still to come, Sam Spade finds mystery in the Maltese Falcon. Lisbeth Salander is the girl with the dragon tattoo. And Jane Tennyson is always tracking down a prime suspect. I hope you're enjoying this program. If you are, please like and share it on your favorite social media. You can also reach me directly at Edmund, that's E-D-M-U-N-D, at thescore.org. I'd love to hear from you. 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

Hollywood's six Thin Man movies of the 1930s and 40s were based on Dashiell Hammett's books involving Nick Charles, a retired detective, played by William Powell, and his socialite wife Nora, played by Myrna Loy. With their constant companion, a terrier named Aster, the couple managed to solve crimes at home. In fact, they were referred to as drawing room detectives.

Dashiell Hammett created The Thin Man in 1934, and 4 years earlier came The Maltese Falcon, which would earn a respected place in the film noir when Humphrey Bogart played the main character of Sam Spade in 1941. Hammett described Sam Spade as, quote, a man notable for his cold detachment, keen eye for detail, unflinching, sometimes ruthless determination to achieve his own form of justice, and a complete lack of sentimentality. Adapted for the screen by John Huston, who also directed, The Maltese Falcon introduced Sidney Greenstreet, a 61-year-old theatre actor, in his first film, and the movie was scored by Adolf Deutsch.

Adolf Deutsch's main title from The Maltese Falcon, a riveting 1941 film noir starring Humphrey Bogart as no-nonsense private detective Sam Spade. Raymond Chandler lost his executive job in the Great Depression and turned to writing. He published 7 novels during his lifetime. His principal protagonist, Philip Marlowe, is considered to be synonymous with private detective. As he had proved in The Maltese Falcon, no one epitomized this character better than Bogart. Here's a little from The Big Sleep from 1946, which included Lauren Bacall, who had recently married star Humphrey Bogart. It was scored by one of the great composers of Hollywood, Max Steiner.

Music by Max Steiner that opened The Big Sleep, which starred Humphrey Bogart as private detective Philip Marlowe, a character created by Raymond Chandler. I'm Edmund Stone, and today on The Score, Great Detectives. The intuition and perseverance of great female detectives are present in a number of popular television series and movies, so let's spend a little time in their company. For 7 series, spanning 15 years, star Helen Mirren was Jane Tennyson in the UK's police procedural television drama series Prime Suspect, composed by Stephen Warbeck. Jane is one of the first female detective chief inspectors in London's Metropolitan Police Service. In her dogged pursuit of criminals, Jane also confronts the institutionalized sexism existing in her workplace.

Music from the popular television series Prime Suspect by Stephen Warbeck. The music to Prime Suspect is not generally available, and we would like to thank Stephen Warbeck for providing that music for the score today. Swedish author and journalist Stieg Larsson created Lisbeth Salander in his psychological thriller The Girl with the Dragon Tattoo in 2005, plus five sequels forming the Millennium series. Lisbeth is a loner who works independently for large firms. Her prime skill is in using computers to research and hack into the firewalls of criminals, moving large amounts of money and successfully exposing them to the authorities.

Music by Jaco Groot for Stieg Larsson's Millennium Trilogy, which featured the dysfunctional dark heroine detective Lisbeth Salander. A very different type of female detective is Olivia Benson on Law and Order SVU. She is a compassionate, powerful hero who works for victims' rights. Played by Mariska Hargitay since the show debuted in 1999, she may be one of the strongest women on television. Not only is she a great detective who effectively tracks leads and interviews perpetrators, but she has also proven to be powerful in hostage negotiation.

One of television's most enduring composers, Mike Post, created the music for Law and Order SVU. It's difficult to argue the UK has a fascination with bizarre crimes and their detection. But nothing can compare to Midsomer Murders, a detective drama series that began in 1997 and is still going strong. This almost addictive series is placed in the fictional English county of Midsomer, where, if we are to believe what we see, the most everyday picturesque village offers several murders per episode, and a culprit who is just an ordinary villager or tradesman, committing one murder and then others to cover up his or her tracks. Detective Tom Barnaby and later, following retirement, his cousin John Barnaby follow clues to apprehend the culprit, who is usually an ordinary member of the local community. Jim Parker is the series composer, and his opening music, as you may be able to tell, is suitably strange and played on the theremin.

Staying with television, but widening the great detective's role, brings to mind two very popular American series which were also well-received movies. The first was Kolchak, The Night Stalker, which had two movies, followed in 1974 by a television series. Darren McGavin played Carl Kolchak, who investigates strange crimes with unlikely causes, usually involving science fiction or the supernatural. The show's music, which began with whistling, paralleled what you are seeing, a light, normal introduction that morphs into something spooky and sinister.

Stalker and cited it as a tremendous influence as he created a show about FBI agents investigating aliens called The X-Files. Even Mark Snow's whistling music was a reminder.

And for the X-Files, there was a strong overlap with Kolchak. The methods of detection by FBI Special Agents Fox Mulder, played by David Duchovny, and Dana Scully, played by Gillian Anderson, to say nothing of the subjects they were investigating. After all, the truth is out there, somewhere.

0: familiar music to many listeners, Mark Snow's themes to The X-Files. With 218 episodes and 2 movies over 25 years, The X-Files has left quite a long-lasting mark on our fascination for detectives in movies and on television. It seems almost everyone loves a mystery, and mysteries require detection, pitting intellect and intuition against cunning and crime. Great detective stories give us a chance to unravel the intrigue for ourselves, to catch the culprit before the detective does. In movies and literature, we can match wits with the great detectives in a race to solve the puzzle before they do, identifying motive, means, and opportunity to reach a conclusion that is so satisfying, one may say it's elementary, my dear Watson. The Score is a production of All Classical Radio in Portland, Oregon. 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The Score's executive producer is Fred Child. Production assistance is provided by Warren Black, Dylan Bodnarik, and Todd Dolanik. For more information about our show, visit us at thescore.org. And don't forget to follow us on your favorite social media. I'm your producer and host, Edmund Stone. Let's do this again soon. 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
3: Emer Noon has been called the Irish Queen of Game Music. She's conducted, composed, and arranged scores for blockbuster franchises like World of Warcraft, The Legend of Zelda, and many more. This week, we talk with Noon and hear some of her celebrated recordings. Stay with us. Video Games Live is a concert series that has brought orchestral performances of game music all over the world since 2002. Emer Noon has conducted live concerts on this tour, as well as studio recordings of the arrangements. Here she is, leading the City of Prague Philharmonic Orchestra and Chorus in music from the online multiplayer game Destiny.

0: Destiny, The Union. Music by Marty O'Donnell, Michael Salvatori, and Paul McCartney. Yes, that Paul McCartney. Performed by the City of Prague Philharmonic Orchestra and Chorus under the direction of Emer Noon. Stay tuned for many more of her recordings this week.
1: I always have a place for creating things for this audience because they've given me so much in terms of my heart and my soul.
0: Thank you for joining me for Gameplay. I'm Keith Brown, and this week I'm joined by one of the most celebrated artists in game music, Emer Noon. She's worn many hats in the industry, including composing, arranging, and conducting. In this episode, we'll take a look at each of these facets of her career. One of Noon's claims to fame is her work conducting orchestras for huge series like World of Warcraft and StarCraft. A big challenge in making game soundtracks like these is the limited time to prepare and record the score. In fact, performers usually don't see their music at all until they're in the session.
1: Generally, when we do a recording session, we won't have seen the scores in advance. Especially if I'm recording another composer's music, I won't have seen it at all until I'm on the podium in the session. We don't rehearse. We just read it down in sections, but we take it in sections so we don't have to stress about the whole piece at once. Take it in sections, we read it down once, and then we record right away. It's a very fast process.
0: Even with such a tight schedule, it's still crucial to Noon that the performers do more than simply play the notes on the page. They need to bring it to life.
1: Or tell the orchestra, I don't want to just hear music on this. I want to hear you. I want to hear your energy. I want to feel your energy coming off the recording. It's not good enough to have all of the nuts and bolts in the right place. That is not what our audience deserves.
0: Let's hear how a top-scoring orchestra brings to life themes from StarCraft II, Wings of Liberty. Emer Noon conducts the Skywalker Symphony Orchestra.

0: music composed by Russell Brower from the original soundtrack to StarCraft II: Wings of Liberty. We heard the Skywalker Symphony Orchestra, conducted by this week's guest on Gameplay, Emer Noon. I'm your host, Keith Brown. The concert tour called the Symphony of the Goddesses started as a celebration of the 25th anniversary of the Legend of Zelda series in 2011. Noon conducted performances worldwide as part of this tour. Although she already loved these themes, she was blown away by the audience's excitement and passion.
1: I got my first real experience of the passion of the video game music audience through the Zelda music. I mean, the music was meaningful to me anyway from my own childhood, but this was just ridiculous. I mean, now it's imprinted on my soul forever. I literally shook hands with tens of thousands of Zelda fans.
0: Audience members frequently shared with her how meaningful these scores were to them, which Noon found especially moving.
1: I got to hear all these stories about, you know, when one person would say, when I was playing Twilight Princess, I used to play with my dad, he was ill at the time, he's no longer with us. Every time I hear it, it brings me right back to him and the time we spent together. I've heard 1,000 stories like that.
0: Noon greatly values getting to perform for and engage with such devoted audiences.
1: This audience is really important to me. I'm not just saying that. I hear from video game music fans online every single day. And they are important to me, and I've gotten to know so many of them over the years.
0: Let's hear some of these Legend of Zelda arrangements now, as conducted by Emer Noon, beginning with themes from the 2006 title Twilight Princess. This is music by Koji Kondo, Asuka Ota, and Toru Minegishi.

0: The main theme from The Legend of Zelda, and before that, music from series titled Twilight Princess, performed by Orchestra Nova San Diego. Conductor Emer Noon is one of the most celebrated artists in video game music, and she's our guest this week on Gameplay. Thanks for joining us. So far on this episode, we've heard performances Noon has conducted, but this is just one facet of her work in video games. For the original soundtrack to the 2014 title World of Warcraft: Warlords of Draenor, she not only conducted, but she also composed, arranged, and even contributed vocals. When looking for inspiration for the themes she wrote, she let the game's vivid concept art guide her.
1: Not only you're getting ideas about instrumentation from the colors, but you're also kind of trying to absorb the vibe of what you're looking at. You're trying to absorb the intention, the emotionality behind it, and the depth of it, and wandering around in that environment as a player.
0: Here are selections composed and conducted by Emer Noon from the original soundtrack to World of Warcraft: Warlords of Draenor.

0: This is Gameplay. From the original soundtrack to World of Warcraft Warlords of Draenor, we heard themes by Clint Bajakian and Emer Noon, who also conducted the Northwest Sinfonia Orchestra and Chorus. Noon is our guest this week on the program. I'm your host, Keith Brown. Earlier, we heard Noon's work conducting music of the Zelda franchise. Another of her Zelda projects reinterpreted series themes in collaboration with the DIT Traditional Irish Music Ensemble for a 2017 album called The Celtic Link. The track we're about to hear combines a Zelda motif called The Song of Storms from Ocarina of Time with an existing folk melody, Paddy Fahey's Jig. Noon says the Song of Storms brought to mind the Cliffs of Moher off Ireland's west coast. Her arrangement envisions a traveler seeking refuge from a storm inside a pub.
1: There's lightning, there's a huge storm coming in. And then you open the door of the local little shebeen, the little pub, and you come in out of the cold. And there's a group of musicians keeping warm and keeping everybody warm. And the light is golden and yellow, and they're playing their instruments and keeping everybody cheerful during the storm.
0: Here's the DIT Traditional Irish Music Ensemble in Song of Storms.

0: Irish traditional-style Zelda album, The Celtic Link. This grand work brings together musicians of the DIT Ensemble with the City of Prague Philharmonic. Noon arranged the piece with her husband, composer Craig Stewart Garfinkel, using musical themes from the Zelda series to bring to life a vivid story from her own imagination. As a big fan of brass and percussion, her orchestration calls for a bare minimum of 9 trumpets.
1: It's all about the brass and percussion for me. That's my... I think it's because girls aren't... We're supposed to write nice music for flutes and stuff, and that's all right, and that's great. However, you know, bring on the big brass.
0: Let's hear now the Zelda Orchestral Fantasy.

0: Emer Noon conducted the City of Prague Philharmonic with members of the DIT Traditional Irish Ensemble and vocalists Sibel Nikhasidze and Laura Intravia. That was the Zelda Orchestral Fantasy. This week we've heard recordings featuring Noon in many roles, from conductor to composer, arranger, and more. But no matter which hat she's wearing, everything she does is in service of the video game music fans she's inspired all over the world.
1: I always have a place for creating things for this audience because they've given me so much in terms of my heart and my soul.
0: Thanks so much to Emer for talking with me.

0: 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Special thanks to Michael Culler for engineering assistance. Amanda Sewell is IPR's music director. I'm Keith Brown, host and executive producer. So long, until our next adventure.
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3: Welcome to American Landscapes, bringing you the best of American classical music, past and present. I'm Michael Campion. Music by Alan Hovhaness will begin the program. Shortly after meeting Spanish guitarist Narciso Yepes at a performance at Carnegie Hall, Alan Hovhaness was commissioned to write his second guitar concerto. All of the correspondence with Hovhaness was undertaken by the guitarist's wife in her charming broken English. The concerto was completed in 1985, but was delayed until 1990 due to the tragic death of Yepes' son. Here's the third movement from the Guitar Concerto No. 2 by Alan Hovhaness with guitarist Javier Calderon and the Royal Scottish National Orchestra. Stuart Robertson conducts.

The second movement from the Guitar Concerto No. 2 by Alan Hovhaness. Javier Calderon was the guitarist, with Stuart Robertson conducting the Royal Scottish National Orchestra on American Landscapes. I'm Michael Campion. Edward McDowell wrote his 12 Etudes in 1890. Each of the pieces was given a programmatic title, but each of the pieces, just like Chopin's Etudes, were designed to help a virtuoso to develop and sustain a technique. McDowell's wife gave some very helpful information about these pieces. The first piece is called Hunting Song. According to Marion McDowell, this etude is to help the student with accentuation and graceful playing. The second piece is called Alla Tarantella, inspired by the Italian dance, of course. Marion McDowell said that this work needs to be played with speed and lightness of touch. The next piece, the Romance, she says, should be played legato and with a singing touch. The Arabesque, she said, is to be played with a firm, strong touch to strengthen the wrist. In the Forest should have a delicate, rhythmical playing. And about Dance of the Gnomes, she says, between each figure, the hand must be raised high above the keys, and the work is to be played very marcato. That's an Italian word that means marked, so sort of very accented kind of playing. Here are the first six of the 12 Etudes, Opus 39, by Edward McDowell, performed by James Barbagallo.

The first six of the 12 Etudes, Opus 39 by Edward McDowell, performed by James Barbagallo on American Landscapes. I'm Michael Campion. Thanks so much for being here. Let's continue now with some music by Howard Hanson. He wrote seven amazing symphonies, and about his third, he wrote, "Temperamentally, the third symphony is closely related to my first symphony, the Nordic. The third symphony springs definitely from the North and has a genesis in my reverence for the spiritual contribution that has been made to America by the sturdy race of Northern pioneers who, as early as 1638, founded the first Swedish settlement on the Delaware and who were in later centuries to constitute such a mighty force in the conquering of the West. It vividly evokes the pioneers' rugged and turbulent character and religious mysticism." Here is the second movement from the Symphony No. 3 by Howard Hanson. It's performed by the Seattle Symphony, directed by Gerard Schwartz.

0: The second movement from the Symphony No. 3 by Howard Hanson, with Gerard Schwartz leading the Seattle Symphony Orchestra on American Landscapes. I'm Michael Campion. It's really great to have you here. I hope you're enjoying it.
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0: You're listening to American Landscapes. I'm Michael Campion. Margaret Bonds became a good friend of the poet Langston Hughes and set quite a few poems by him in her compositions. From her childhood, Margaret was touched by greatness. Her mother was a musician and teacher at the Coleridge Taylor School of Music and counted as her friends some of the most prominent black composers and musicians of her time. Margaret was able to study with Florence Price and William Levi Dawson. She later went to the Juilliard School, where she continued her studies with other great composers, including Roy Harris and Robert Sterrer. At Northwestern University, she found the environment hostile, with discrimination and racial prejudice all around her. Despite this, she persevered and earned Bachelor and Master of Music degrees. It was the poem, "The Negro Speaks of Rivers," by Langston Hughes, that was a great comfort to her, and her setting of the work for voice and piano eventually led her to a friendship and future collaborations with Hughes. Another powerful Hughes setting is her choral cycle, "Fields of Wonder," from 1963. The work sensitively sets these beautiful poems for unaccompanied voices. Here's a collection of them: Heaven, Snail, Snake, and New Moon, performed by Cantus.

Selections from Fields of Wonder by Margaret Bonds to poetry by Langston Hughes. That was Cantus. I'm Michael Campion. Thank you so much for being here for American Landscapes this week. Michael Rausch wrote, "With elements reminiscent of Alice in Wonderland, Sunday Drive is a one-act ballet story of a young woman overwhelmed with pressures of life in a big city who takes a Sunday drive into the country, only to be surprised by what she finds in a forest after taking a wrong turn and stepping out to explore. There is an alarm clock, a coffee cha-cha, the hustle and bustle of the workday, and a rush as the day ends and people hurry to leave. The woman takes a ride to the country to get away and finds herself in a surreal forest, with a forest populated by others who have lost their way and create an atmosphere that's not much different than city life. But in all of this, there is the mysterious guide who comforts and encourages her, even as the forest executives decide that she doesn't belong. The woman leaves the bizarre world and returns home. Once more, we hear the alarm clock, and the woman awakes, wondering if it's all been a dream. But when she turns, she realizes that the mysterious guide is still with her, and she's never alone on life's journey. She turns to look at the audience. Lights out." Here is Sunday Drive by Michael Rausch with the Brno Contemporary Orchestra with conductor Pavel Schneider.

0: Sunday Drive by Michael Rausch. It was performed by the Brno Contemporary Orchestra. Pavel Schneider was on the podium. I'm Michael Campion, and I thank you so much for being here. I really hope you've enjoyed American Landscapes this week, and I invite you to be with me again next week for more of the best of American classical music, past and present. American Landscapes is a production of KCME in Olympic City, USA, Colorado Springs.
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2: Today, the Dayton Philharmonic Junior Strings and the Dayton Philharmonic Youth Strings take the stage for their 2026 spring concert titled American Mosaic. I'm Brian Stambaugh, and this is Live and Local from Discover Classical. Today's performance was recorded March 13, 2026 at the University of Dayton's Roger Glass Center for the Arts. With the support of Mrs. Virginia Kettering, the Dayton Philharmonic Youth Strings was established in 1982 to provide musical enrichment and advanced concert experience for string students in grades 6 through 12. The Dayton Philharmonic Junior Strings was formed in 2014 in response to requests from string teachers and music educators for an orchestra that would encourage young string players not quite ready for the Dayton Philharmonic Youth Strings. For more information about the Youth and Junior Strings, visit DaytonPhilharmonicYouthOrchestra.org. Performing first is the Dayton Philharmonic Junior Strings, conducted by Michelle Mastin. Composed by Zachary Doctor, here is Foundation.